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WTAWH Palau begins another broadcast day. 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Hope Radio originates from Morgantown, West Virginia, USA, broadcasting from the island of Palau via shortwave station T8WH, proclaiming the good news of our risen Savior, Jesus Christ. This is Angel 4, Hope Radio, Palau.

So here is the good news, my friends. The good news. There is, therefore, now no condemnation, no punishment, no curse for all those who are in Christ Jesus. All your fears have been taken away. Instead, hope has been given. Because God, out of His great love, redeemed us on the cross. So now, my friends, no power of hell and no scheme of man

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3: Great faith begins with a full surrender of our life to Christ. Is He Lord over your eyes, what you watch? Is He Lord over your hands what you touch? Is he Lord over your feet where you go? If Jesus is my Lord, then I'm saying, Lord, whatever you say, that's what I'm doing. I'm obeying you. I don't care what it is. You're Lord. There's nothing you can ask me to do that I'm not going to do. We're talking about having great faith here.
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5: Welcome to Prayer School. We are looking at Ephesians chapter 6, verses 10 through 18, and allowing the Holy Spirit to speak to us and bring out the truth that He wants us to grasp right now as battle warriors, as prayer warriors in the kingdom. So let's go to Ephesians chapter 6, verse 10. Finally, my brethren, be strong in the Lord and in the power of His might. Put on the whole armor of God, that you may be able to stand against the wiles of the devil. For we do not wrestle against flesh and blood, but against principalities, powers, rulers of the darkness of this age, spiritual hosts of wickedness in the heavenly places. Therefore, take up the whole armor of God, that you may be able to withstand in the evil day, and having done all, to stand. So the Bible tells us here that there will be a day, what the Bible calls an evil day. That is a day when evil perpetrates itself on you. And it says in that day, we need to be able to withstand. Now, the background here is that the preceding verses, we've already gone in and subdued our enemy. Because remember, we're battling in the spirit realm from a place of victory. Christ already stripped Satan of all his authority. Satan has power. These demons all have power. They have great power, but in terms of force, but no authority to use that power over a Christian's life. And so even though the devil will attack people, Christians, because they're ignorant of their authority in Christ, the Bible tells us here that there'll come an evil day. Now, we've already attacked Satan. We've already subdued him. We've gone out preaching the word, laying hands on the sick, casting out devils, making the devil obey us because we have the authority over Satan. But then the Bible tells us there'll be an evil day. There'll be a day when Satan will counterattack, when he will try to perpetrate evil upon you. Evil is a word that means all manner of wickedness. And whether it's mental, spiritual, physical, financial, relational, what in whatever way, Satan will basically counterattack you. And so the Bible tells us in that day then that we have to withstand. Now we're on the defense. We're on the defense because we were on the offense. Hallelujah. The Christian starts out on the offense. Most of the time Christians are living defensively because they don't know their authority in Christ. They're afraid of the devil. They think the devil is got more authority than he does. And so they're on the defense all the time. But the Bible's talking about here attacking the enemy's kingdom. When Jesus came, he said that the strong man his goods are kept in peace until the stronger comes and binds him. And then he spoils his goods. Well, Jesus was stronger than the strong man. Jesus was the stronger one, like you and I. The church, we're the stronger ones over Satan and all his kingdom and all his hierarchy of demons. We are the stronger ones. Remember what it says, greater is he that is in you than he that's in the world. Hallelujah. We are the victors. You have to have that mindset going in. I'm on the offense, and I'm making a defeated foe obey me. I'm subduing. When I'm casting out a devil, what am I doing? I'm subduing the devil. When I'm healing a sick person by laying on the hands and imparting healing anointing, what am I doing? I'm subduing the devil, who's the cause and the author of all sickness and disease. So first, if we're going to be battle warriors, we need to get this mentality. I'm on the offense first. Most Christians are always living on the defense. They're testifying about what the devil's been doing to them. It should be the other way around. The testimony should be what they're doing to the devil. We need to be on the offense, okay? Because we're on the winning side, right? We have Christ's victory to enforce Satan's defeat. And that's really what we're doing. Christ already defeated the devil, stripped him of all his authority over anyone who would repent of their sins and be born again. Satan has no authority over a person who's born again. We need to realize that we are enforcing Satan's defeat. When you cast out a devil, pray for a sick person, you witness and lead somebody to Christ, you're enforcing Satan's defeat. You're on the offense. But don't forget, we're in a warfare. The Bible says there's going to be wrestling here. So a lot of that is a result of Satan's counterattack on your life. Just like a local church, okay? A local church is set up to train and equip people to do spiritual warfare, to educate them about what Christ has already done and accomplished, and then they go out and enforce Satan's defeat. When Jesus said, go ye into all the world, preach the gospel to every creature, and he that believeth is baptized shall be saved. In my name, cast out the devil, lay hands on the sick, take up serpents. If you drink any deadly thing, it won't hurt you. What are you doing? You're enforcing Satan's defeat and Christ's victory. That's what we're doing. But Satan will plan a counterattack. He doesn't quit, you know. Even after being bound in a bottomless pit for 1,000 years, he still doesn't give up. Once he's released, the Bible says he creates a rebellion for a short time. Satan is eternal rebel. Demons will never be redeemed. Demons will never change. That's why they have to be incarcerated. That's why the Bible said God created hell for Satan and his angels, because they're never going to change. They have to be separated from the rest of God's creation, and that's the reason for hell. God never sent a person to hell. A person makes that choice on their own by rejecting Christ, rejecting God's love. God doesn't send people to hell. He takes people to heaven, but he doesn't send people to hell. They go to hell because they rejected God's love and his forgiveness and the new birth in Christ. So the devil's never going to change. We are enforcing Satan's defeat. I want you to get that frame of mind. But as a result of that, there'll be a counterattack. So he tells us here that we are to put on the whole armor of God, that we may withstand in the evil day. And having done all, that is, having dressed up fully in your armor. Hallelujah. Come on, you got to dress up fully in your armor. Put on the whole armor of God. Leave nothing out. Because if there's any chink in your armor, Satan will find it. The Bible said he goes about as a roaring lion, seeking whom he may devour. He's looking for a way to steal, kill, and destroy. He's looking for a way to take you out, because now you're a danger to him. You know, you've already demonstrated to the devil that you know your authority in Christ, that you've got the power of the Holy Spirit, and he knows that he has to obey you if you confront him. And so you're a danger to the devil now. So he's looking for ways to take you out. And that's why the Bible says here that we're not ignorant of the wiles of the devil, because he's sneaky, he's subtle, the scripture says. He's not gonna confront you. He's gonna try to attack you. That's why a lot of people get attacked in their sleep, because they're defenseless at night. People get attacked at night in their sleep, or they'll go out and attack the devil prematurely before they understand the armor, and before they understand warfare, they'll go out and attack the devil prematurely in spiritual zeal, but spiritual ignorance. And then when they get counterattacked, they're taken out. So the Bible says here that we need to put on the whole armor of God, that we may be able to withstand in the evil day, verse 13. And so he says, stand therefore, having girded your waist with truth. Or one translation says, the putting on the belt of truth. Truth is what everything else hangs upon. The belt is where the other weapons were attached on the Roman soldier. And so everything depends on you knowing the truth. Jesus said this about the truth. He said, if you continue in my word, then are you my disciples indeed, and you shall know the truth, and the truth will make you free. So there are several things about truth that you and I need to understand as spiritual warriors who are going to win this battle, defend ourselves against Satan's counterattack. Satan will come at you with lies. That's why you need the truth, because Satan is a deceiver. Ephesians chapter 4, the Bible tells us here in verse 14, that we should no longer be children tossed to and fro and carried about with every wind of doctrine by the trickery of men and the cunning craftiness of deceitful plotting. Satan is a cunning person who crafts his plot against you. He plans his scheme on how to take you out. And he does it through lies and deception. It's just like the devil when he came to Eve in the Garden of Gethsemane. He deceived her. The Bible tells us that. The woman was deceived, but the man wasn't deceived. He was disobedient, but the woman was deceived. The devil came to Eve and said, "Hath God said?" He didn't really mean what he said. "You will not surely die." God had said, "If you eat of the knowledge of the tree of good and evil, you're going to die." And Satan came right along, see? And he challenged that truth and said, did God really mean that? You're not going to die. Here's the deal. The devil said he planned something crafty there. He said, God's withholding something from you that you really would want or desire. And that's why he told you you can't eat of that tree, because he's withholding something from you. And you need to find out what it is. You know, this is how the devil tempts people with sin. Young people think that, wow, there's something that's being withheld from me. When the Bible says, you know, thou shalt not, whatever it is there, the Ten Commandments, thou shalt not. Well, this is God trying to withhold something from me or keep something from me that would really make me happy. But, you know, sin, the Bible does tell us sin has pleasure for a moment. But afterwards, the Bible says, when you sow to the flesh, you reap corruption. Satan never shows you the price tag. The wages of sin is death. He never shows you the price tag. He only shows you the pleasure of that sin, not the price tag involved, what it's going to cost you in the long run. So Satan came to Eve with that wily deception and challenged the truth and tried to confuse her about it and deceive her until she ended up believing the lie of the devil and said, it's okay to eat that fruit. You're not going to die. God said, it's not okay. The devil said, it is okay. That's the way he works. And so she went ahead and believed the lie of the devil and ate of the forbidden fruit. And then Adam, the Bible says, when he saw what happened, he disobeyed God and he took of the fruit that the woman gave to him. In other words, now he chose the woman over God. I wonder what would have happened if Adam would have said, Eve, I'm not touching that fruit. I guess maybe God would have had to make another woman for him. I don't know, because Eve would have been spiritually dead and would have died physically. Adam would have kept on living. But the Bible says that he took of the fruit that she handed to him and he ate of it. He deliberately disobeyed God. She didn't deliberately disobey God. She was deceived and believed a lie. Now, you and I need to know that Satan hasn't changed his game plan. He is going to come and challenge the truth of God and try to talk you out of it. This is a counterattack of Satan against a Christian. He'll try to convince you that what God said is not really true, or it doesn't mean what God said it means, in order to cause you and I to choose to believe a lie, anything contrary to the truth. And when we do, then we fall under Satan's power. That's exactly what happened to Adam and Eve. Now they became subject to the devil instead of the devil being subject to them. They had dominion over all the earth. The devil was already subject to Adam and Eve. God told them, you know, you have dominion. Subdue the earth, guard it, and keep it. Adam could have threw the devil out of the garden when he spoke out of that serpent. He witnessed the whole thing. Someone said Adam wasn't out naming bugs and picking fruit. He was watching the whole deal, and he saw what Eve did. He could have protected his woman. He could have told the serpent to get out of the garden, but he didn't do it. And so by Eve believing that lie and Adam deliberately disobeying, they came under Satan's power. Instead of having dominion over the devil, now the devil had dominion over them. You have to know the truth and you have to love the truth. Let's go to prayer.
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7: Today I'm preaching on Take the Lid Off. See, so many times there's a lid that is placed on our lives. There's things that exist that cause us to not be able to rise up and be what God wants us to be, and not be able to do what we're capable of doing and what we're capable of being. And the reason is, so many times we live with a lid on our lives. It caps us. It makes it to where the content that God put on the inside won't come out. But God wants to lift the lid off of our lives so that we can become and do all that He's called us to become and do. But reality is, most of the time, the lid that's on our lives is put there by us. It's not put there by God. Most of the time, it's not even put there by the devil. He just enjoys the fact that we put it on ourselves. And He places a lid on us because He knows if He can stop you from being what God has called you to be, if He can stop New Destiny Christian Center from being and doing what God has called us to do, if He can stop the Christian world that wants to bring the peace and love of God and the power and anointing of God to come on the earth, if He can keep a lid on it and keep them from believing what He's already said, then He knows that He can win. I got three things that God has been speaking to me over the past week. And honestly, Tuesday night at prayer, if you don't come to prayer, it'd be good to come. Not just so you pray, but in prayer many times is when God speaks. Right? I love my wife. You know what I love about her? That when I talk to her, she talks back. It's a good thing. It's communication. And when we speak to God, God will speak back. He'll begin to show us things. And Tuesday night at prayer, He really was laying some things on my heart. And He was really digging in there. And we're going to start at Acts chapter number 2. And God has called us to be a people that restore the broken, the lost, the hurting, and bring them back into relationship with Christ, to build up the people of God so that they can go and be partakers in reaching the lost and doing what God wants them to do. And the sending out is the literal sending out of people into the harvest field in order to win lives. This is a combo with faith, and this really all couples together to cause us to be able to do this. So what I'm preaching today is something that's vitally important to help us to be able to fulfill the vision. Acts chapter number 2 and verse number 17. I mentioned this scripture last week. It says, "And it shall come to pass in the last days, says God, that I will pour out of my spirit on all flesh. Your sons and your daughters shall prophesy. Your young men shall see visions, and your old men shall dream dreams." Now, this is one of those scriptures that I just love this scripture. I said last week, you know, kind of what I like about it, I'm getting a little more towards the old side, so I'm dreaming dreams. But what this scripture is speaking is it's telling us God is saying, this is what I'm going to do in the end times. Now, if you don't know, we're in the end times. We're coupled right up against those end times. And people say, well, I know, but they've been saying that since Noah. Well, I can tell you this. This is my end time. This is my final generation. And I know that God is moving, and He wants, His Spirit is moving, and He's showing and opening up doors for us to be able to see. See, you have to begin to allow the vision of God to become so real in your life that you can see it. Because you can only move towards what you see. Human nature will only move towards what you see. If all of a sudden this place became super dark to where every bit of light was blocked out, everybody would instinctively stand still. Because you wouldn't be able to see what you're going towards. You wouldn't be able to go anywhere. That's why the greatest thing the devil can do is take your vision away from you, and I'm not talking about eyesight. If he can steal your hope of a future, if he can steal your vision of what you have to accomplish and what you're able to do and where you're able to go, if he can steal your vision, he has stolen your momentum, and you'll stop moving forward and you'll start spinning in circles. And when you see something, you have to begin to prophesy about it. In other words, what I'm saying is, when you pray and God begins to show you something He has for you, something He wants you to do, somewhere He wants you to go. Maybe it's some of you, and man, I've been saying this a lot today, maybe some of you, it's missionary work. Some of you may be called to go and do missionary work. That doesn't mean you'll live in a nation forever, but maybe He's called you to go and do short-term missions or to partner with some people and do some things. You have to begin to see yourself in that vision, but then you have to begin to say what you see. Because it is in your speech that you begin to push towards something. It's when you say it that things begin to happen. There was a thing that was going on a while ago, and me and my wife were getting ready, and God was speaking to us a life-changing decision that we had to make, a life-changing situation. And when we were sitting, we were over some people's house, and we were sitting in a car. Apostle Joe happened to be in the car with us, and my wife was pensive, I think is the word she used. She was pensive. She was sitting in the back seat, and I'm sitting next to Apostle Joe. We weren't driving yet. We were just sitting there, and we're doing small talk. And all of a sudden, Apostle Joe turned back and said, "What are you thinking about, sis?" And she said, "I'm just pensive right now." And then he said the very thing that God was dealing with us in our lives. He didn't know it, but he said it. And when he did, her response was, "Shh. Don't say it." And he looked at her funny. And she said, "When you say it, that means it's going to happen." Great decision. But it's true that when you begin to speak out of your mouth, see, God speaks things to people all the time. And I think I'm in the right church here. God speaks things to you guys all the time. But if you're anything like me, you have a hard time saying it. Because you're worried about what people will think. You're worried about what you'll think. You're worried about, well, I could never do it anyway. You worry about, you know, well, I got kids, or I got this, or I don't have enough money, or whatever situation you are in your life, you begin to frame your world by what you see instead of by what God lets you see. And when you begin to, with your voice, proclaim and announce what God is saying, it changes everything. See, it's funny. I got saved in a crazy church. And there's no really any other way to put it. We were nutso, especially for that time. We were younger. You know, I got saved at 21 years old. And I didn't know anything about Christianity. But in that church, they were very much oriented to, you can be what God wants you to be. You can do what God wants you to do. And so when I got saved, I'm 21 years old. I don't know much of anything. I was raised a little bit in church, but I didn't really know very much, certainly not like this church. And I got saved. It gave my life to the Lord, and I was excited. And they begin to talk about how God wants to call you, and they talked a lot about destiny and those kind of things. And I remember I was in prayer, and God began to speak to me. I began to feel this call to preach the gospel, to become a pastor.

I was speaking. And so when you speak what God says, you'll begin to move that way. There's a real power in that if you'll catch it. There's a dynamic power that's in that. You need to stop saying, I can't. I got to go down a little bit of a bunny trail, I think. You need to stop saying, I can't. Don't let those words come out of your mouth anymore. Just don't say it anymore. If God is showing you, then you need to begin to say it. I don't care if you've been born again for 10 minutes. It doesn't matter. You have to say what God says. Because when you do, you're releasing something into the Spirit. You don't get it up here. We're a loud church. We talk a lot, we say a lot, we pray loud. Say it out loud. There's something about when you say it within the reach of somebody else's ears. Right? You know the old thing? If a tree falls in the woods and nobody's there to hear it, did it really make a sound? Well, if God speaks to you and you say it, but nobody else hears it, did you really say it? See, there's an accountability that happens when you say it in the hearing of somebody else. I have people sometimes, they'll come into my office and say, Pastor, I feel like I'm called to ministry. When they say it to me, then I can begin to move things, change some things, do some things to help them begin to understand, what does that even mean? What does it look like? How does it go? All those kind of things. There's something about when you say it, it means something. The greatest thing you have is what God says about you. Don't let the devil steal it. We too willingly give him what God is speaking to us. We sacrifice it on the altar of what other people might think, what other people might feel. How many of you here know of Joseph in the Bible? Joseph had a dream, didn't he? When he had that dream, it was a powerful dream. What did he do? He went and told his brothers and he told his father. And a lot of people will preach it and say, well, he shouldn't have told them. Look what happened. First they tried to kill him. Then they sold him into slavery and did all that stuff. Oh, no. When he spoke it, he moved it into existence. He brought it out of thought world and began to bring. Now, the path led down the prison, but it's because he vocalized with his mouth what God had said. You have to not allow the devil to steal it. So if you're going to do it, there's one thing I want to give you kind of an understanding. You have to paint a picture of what God is saying in the Spirit. Every time you pray, God wants to show you something. Every time you read your word, God wants to speak to you. Take that cap off. Take that lid off that says that God doesn't work that way. He wants to speak to you. But when he does, you need to begin to paint a picture. I'm not talking about get the colors out, but it's okay if you do that. You need to paint a picture of what you're seeing and put yourself in the picture. We'll bring it down to something that's not even spiritual. Some of you, I threw you off when I said about missions. Maybe it's that God wants you to own a house. Maybe you've been a renter of a house for 20, 25 years, and it's fine. But maybe God's speaking to you that he wants you to begin to be a homeowner. Then what you need to do is you need to first begin to say to people, I think God wants me to buy a house. And if you say it to the right people, they'll help you. They'll begin to show you, well, this is what you need to do. Here's who you need to talk to. Here's what you need to pay off. When you say it out of your mouth. But then you begin to, what we did, I remember we wanted to move to West Arvada, Colorado. It was a dream. We believed God wanted us to move over. So what do? We begin to take pictures of houses and put them up on the refrigerator and put them on the mirrors in the house and put them different places in the house. And I remember every time I walk by the refrigerator, I walk by there and say, Father, in Jesus' name, bless me. And I lay my hands on it and pray that God would open it up. We begin to paint a picture, a mental picture, an actual picture, and begin to put ourselves in that picture. The same thing is true in the areas of God. You have to see yourself where God is showing you where you need to go. You have to put yourself in there. Now, people will say all the time, well, I don't know how to do that. I know that God wants me to prophesy, but I don't know what God wants me to prophesy. So I always tell people the same thing. First of all, God wants you to prophesy. That doesn't mean we're going to give you the microphone, because there's nothing more dangerous than an unproven prophet. And so what happens is that people will begin to, you know, they'll say, well, I don't know. What am

0: am I supposed to do? How am I supposed to do it? First thing you need to do is begin to prophesy over yourself.
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2: Paul is writing the letter to the Galatian churches. And here's the synopsis of the entire book of Galatians. Okay, Galatians. I've come back to tell you your identity in Jesus is enough. You'll find this in all of the, they call them Pauline writings or Pauline epistles. All throughout the Pauline epistles, most of the time, Paul will come in and go, oh, I thank God for you. Thanks be unto God. Thanks. He gives all this Thanksgiving stuff to start out the introduction of his letter. He doesn't do that at all. He starts out in Galatians, and you can read it in Galatians chapter 1. He goes, let me remind you of who I am. And then let me remind you of who Jesus is in light of who I am, and I am who Jesus has declared me to be. And then he lights in for 6 chapters on trying to help them understand you don't need anything but Jesus. Now we are in chapter 6, and at the end of this chapter, Galatians chapter 6, we're going to pick up at verse 11, and he is now going to reiterate the entire book of Galatians right here in these last few verses. Do you have it? Galatians chapter 6, verse 11. See, with what large letters I have written to you with my own hand. Watch this. As many as desire to make a good showing in the flesh, these would compel you to be circumcised, not only that they may not suffer persecution for the cross of Christ, for not even those who are circumcised keep the law. What Paul is telling them is you can get cut, but that don't mean you have the cross. He's saying you can be circumcised and not love Jesus. As a matter of fact, I submit to you, there may be somebody under the sound of my voice who is both circumcised and not in fellowship with Jesus Christ. Because circumcision does not mean you're a follower of Jesus. Is what, okay, here we go. Keep the law, but they desire to have you circumcised that they may boast. Look at this text. That they may boast in your flesh. In other words, these religious people have come into your life to tell you that there's something you need to do with Jesus in order for you to be complete in Jesus. Let me tell you something. You're not complete in Jesus and adding anything else. The only reason you and I are complete in Jesus is because Jesus completes us. I know some of y'all old school movies, Jerry Maguire, huh? You complete me. Can't no woman complete you. Can't no man complete you. Can't no drug complete you. Can't no job complete you. Can't no money complete you. Can't a new house complete you. Ain't a new car that will complete you. The only thing that will make you complete is in the one that created you. And his name is, come on. Okay. Look at this. And the reason they told you circumcision is important for you is so that they look good. Okay, here we go. Verse 14. But God forbid that I should boast except in the cross of our Lord Jesus Christ, by whom, look at this, by whom the world has been crucified to me and I to the world. Here's what he's saying. I am in such relationship with Jesus that I am crucified to the world. In other words, the world is dead to me. And not only is the world dead to me, I'm dead to the world. In other words, my identity is not in the things of this world. So if they don't like me, if they unfollow me, if they defriend me, it doesn't matter because I'm dead to them anyway. And the good news is not only am I dead to them, but they're dead to me. Because my identity, the value in which I live my life is not contingent upon what they think. It's contingent upon the one who died for me and gave me new life in him and him alone. And I'm just here to tell you, and I know this is contrary to our culture, but at some point you're going to have to make a decision. Are they living to you or is he living to you? Do you find your identity in them or do you find your identity in him? I listen to me. The older I get, the more dead I am to the opinions of people. Verse 15. For in Christ Jesus, look at this text, neither circumcision nor uncircumcision avails anything. And here's why. Because I am a new creation. In other words, I have been given a new identity. And the reason why I don't get caught up in the religious nonsense is because the only way you can circumcise me is to circumcise the old me. I'm not the old me. I'm the new me. Whom thou God have. For I have, he has made me a new creation, not a new and improved one. So what we've done is we buy the new and improved Tide. You know what the problem is with new and improved Tide? All they did was change the container. It's the same content. So you went from wearing a gold chain to show how blinged you are, and you just put a cross on it. It's the same product. You just changed the label. Now, this all preaches real good for preachy people. But look at the next verse. And as many as walk according to this rule. See, if you predetermine that my identity is not, my value is not in the systems of the world or the systems of religion. My value is in the system of the one who created new life for me on the cross of Calvary. Look at this, that they will walk according to this rule. Peace and mercy be upon them. The reason why we have an epidemic of people in anxiety and fear is because we have found our identity in religion, not relationship. But when you've been made new in Christ, when you've been made new in Christ, there is a peace because there is a mercy, and there is a mercy that comes with the Prince of Peace. Upon you, upon them, upon the whole house of Israel, upon the Israel of God. Look at this, verse 17, and now it's going to shift. For now, let no one trouble me. The older I get, the more I'm starting to identify. You're not going to trouble me. You're not going to trouble me. I'm not going to allow the trouble you bring to become troublesome. Why am I going to let somebody rob me of my sleep? When according to Psalm 48, he both maketh me to lie down and sleep in peace because I dwell in safety. I'm not going to, this is Paul. He's getting old now, and he's been through enough prisons, and he's gotten beaten enough where he's tired of dealing with drama. And look at what he says. I'm not going to let anybody trouble me. Look at this. For I bear on my body the marks. In other words, what you get to my ears is nothing compared to what I see I've lived through. And the reason I bear these marks is because of the Lord Jesus Christ. The reason why I went through what I went through was because I'm bearing the marks of Jesus Christ. I'm not bearing the marks of my abuser. I'm bearing the marks of Jesus Christ. I'm not bearing the marks of my accuser. I'm bearing the marks of Jesus Christ. I'm not bearing the marks of the parent that left me, or the parent who should have left me, or the parent I wish would have left me. I bear the marks of Jesus Christ. And I don't know how he does it, but he'll take that wound and turn it into a weapon and be an indicator that, yeah, I've gone through some things, but I didn't go through some things because of what they did. I press towards the mark for the prize of the high call on my life. So my sermon to you this morning is on your mark. Are you on your mark? Or are you just marked? Are you on your mark? Or are you just marked? Are you on your mark? Do you own your mark? Or are you just marked? See, there are four, and I don't know how far I'm going to get, and we're just going to stop. Maybe. I want to give you four marks that you see in scriptures. Number one, you'll find in scripture the mark of the flesh. The mark of the flesh. This is interesting because the mark of the flesh, listen to me, it will sit on you, but it will not position you in the things of God. And I don't know what's happened in the church of America. I no longer call it the body of Christ because there's two completely different things. And I don't know what's happened in the church of America, but today we make more provisions for our flesh than we make for his presence. And if our flesh, it comes into conflict against his presence, more often than not, the Church of America will choose to make provisions for their flesh. Look at what he said in Galatians chapter 6, verse 12. He said, as many as desire, as many as desire to make a good showing in the flesh. What's happened to the Church of America? Where we want to put flesh on a stage and expect holiness to come. What's happened? When we think what we live out there doesn't affect what he does in here. Look at Galatians chapter 5, verse 19. Now the works of the flesh are... The only one fooled is you. Ain't nobody fooled. Nobody is fooled when you're operating in flesh, when you're being marked by your flesh. Well, let's just define flesh here. You ready? Which are adultery. Well, we're just not happy. Where in Scripture does it tell you and me to be happy? It tells us to be holy. Joy and happiness are not the same thing. My question to you today would be, what makes you happy? Well, guess what? If it makes your flesh happy, it is bad. Adultery. Okay, just in case, thank God I'm not married. I'm not messing with a married person. Well, here, fornication. Uncleanliness. Lewdness. Idolatry. When you worship things, that should only be reserved for God. Can I tell you the greatest idolatry we see in this generation is kids? It is amazing to me how many kids are the parents and how many parents are the children. It's amazing because I don't want them to be mad at me. You don't want them to be mad at you? They go to McDonald's every day and see when they die in their 30s of heart disease. Pump them through a... Oh, God. Give them an IV of Pepsi-Cola, and then you're shocked that God allowed them to have diabetes. Sorcery. Can I go here? Sorcery. Most people think witches are tarot cards. Let me tell you, your horoscope is witchcraft. It's witchcraft. Well, I'm a Pisces. No, you're a pagan. It's witchcraft. Well, I was born in the year of the rabbit. Well, you better hop on away from that into holiness. It's witchcraft. It's a witchcraft spirit. Hatred. You can't be a racist and be in the beloved. You hate people because of what somebody said. You're in your flesh. Well, you don't know what they did to my ancestors. Get under the blood, because in the blood there is neither Greek nor Jew, nor male nor female, nor black nor white, nor Hispanic. There's none of that stuff. We're all in the blood. When we are, we are a new creation, which means we're a new, we're peculiar people. In the blood, we're not Republican or Democrat. We're a follower of Jesus. Hatred, contentions. Oh man, this is my favorite one in the Church of America. We want to fight about everything. Contentions. Oh, here it is. Jealousies. So you resent them for what they have, but you weren't willing to pay the price they paid to get what they have. So you would rather have them not have it than for you to pay the price to attain it yourself. Jealousies, outbursts of wrath. That is not what this sermon is. Selfish ambitions. That the only time you give yourself is when you can find what's in it for you. Dissensions, heresies. There's Facebook. Heresies. Oh, girl, did you hear? You in this doom scroll of the Epstein files. You're in the doom scroll of the Epstein files. And you got caught into dissensions, heresies, envy, murders, drunkenness, rivalries, and the like, of which I tell you beforehand. Look at this. Just as I also told you in the past. In other words, this is not the first time we've had this conversation. Those who practice such things, practice. We talking about practice? Practice. Some of y'all too young for that. Practice. How do you practice drunkenness? You just do it every weekend. How do you practice jealousy? You just run it every weekend. How do you practice heresy? You can't sit through a church service without scrolling. That's practice. Look at this. Those who practice such things, look at the text, will not inherit the kingdom of God. Can I tell you, when you're marked by your flesh, heaven is not an option. This sloppy second grace thing that we can live like hell and go to heaven, it doesn't work with scripture. So I'm not trying to find how close to the line I can live and still make it in. I want to be so close to him that the line is not even a contentious point for me. Because here's the truth. The mark of the flesh is really the mark of sin. Let's call it what it is. It's sin. And the wages of sin. Go back through the list. The wages of idolatry is death. The wages of drunkenness is death. The wages of heresy is death. The wages of dissension is death. It's death. When we're marked by our flesh, we will live explained but not positioned. Number two, the mark of religion. Now I'm gonna take swings at people like me. It's the mark of religion. And what we've trained you is that if you go to church, you're a Christian. If you read your Bible, you're a Christian. If you pray for 30 minutes, you're a Christian. If you're circumcised, you're a Christian. Can I help you? If you're in a relationship with Jesus, you're a believer. If you have received the blood sacrifice of the Lamb that was slain before the foundations of the world, you are in relationship with Jesus. And I'll tell you that when you're in relationship with Jesus, it will affect what you do. It will affect how you dress. It will affect how you live. But how you dress, how you live without the relationship is religion. It's religion. Because religion will mark you. I mean, come on. All right, here we go. Half the people I come into contact with have been wounded in some way by church. You weren't wounded by church. You were wounded by religion. It's religion. Because as long as you get it right on the outside, you cannot contend against the things on the inside. So as long as I look holy, as long as I dance, as long as I clap on the one and the three, as long as I have all of this form of godliness, nobody will really recognize whether or not I have power. Because religion will put a mark on you, but his presence will put you on your mark. Look at Galatians chapter 6, verse 13. He says it this way. He said, "For not even those who are circumcised keep the law, but they desire to have you circumcised that they may boast in your flesh." In other words, I mean, how many times have you experienced this or heard somebody experience this? That you're a part of this church when it's really what you're a part of is a cult. And the whole reason they care about you is because you fit in with the number that they like to brag about. And as long as you don't complicate anything or mess up anything, you can stick around. But the moment you actually need the community of the body of believers, well, you might mess up our reputation. So you got to go because we don't like the fact you're still in process for so long. To hell with religion. I'm not cussing. So what is religion? It's real simple. Actions void of relationship is religion. The Pharisees is this way, and you can see it in the Gospel of Matthew and the Gospel of Luke. And the Pharisees were this, and Jesus got mad at them and said, "You bunch of whitewashed tombs." In other words, you're clean and pretty, but you're dead on the inside. Number three, the mark of the flesh, the mark of religion, the mark of the beast. There is an antichrist spirit. There is an antichrist spirit in the earth. Hear me. It's always been that way. And now we're seeing it blatant more than ever. And the church is sleeping. Listen to this text, Revelation chapter 13. He causes all, both small and great, rich and poor, free and slave, to receive a mark on their right hand or on their foreheads, and that no one may buy or sell except one who has the mark or the name of the beast or the number of his name. 18. Here's wisdom. Let him who has an understanding calculate the number of the beast, for it is the number of a man, and his number is 666. There is an antichrist spirit in the earth, and this is why I've stopped saying it's the Church of America. I mean, it's the Bride of Christ. That there is a distinction between the Church of America, because when you say you're the Bride of Christ, that means you're under the banner of the groom. But there's a lot of places that carry his name but do not carry his covenant. There's an antichrist spirit in the earth. And look at the text. The mark affects the marketplace. In 1926... there were 8 flags of nations that had this symbol called a crescent moon on it. The crescent moon is a symbol of Muslim majority. 100 years ago, 8 nations carried the crescent moon on their national flag. Today, there are 22 nations that now carry the crescent moon, which is symbolism of Muslim majority nations. Pastor, are you saying that Muslims is an antichrist spirit? I'm saying anything that lifts the banner other than Jesus is an antichrist spirit. Well, they're not full of hate. I'm not telling you they're full of hate. I'm telling you it's full of deception. And the goal is to read the Quran. The goal is to take the entire world for Islam. It's the goal. So guess what they do? They're going and they're embedding themselves into cities all around the world, and they're populating in such ways that they become an overwhelming majority, take over the nation, put the crescent moon to let them know we've conquered another one. And we just think it's something happening in Dearborn, Michigan. Yet there is a crisis of infertility in America, but the Muslim community is booming with expansion. You tell me what makes sense. Are you saying that the Antichrist is going to be a Muslim? I don't know, because it's not in the text, but it makes sense to me. The problem is, ladies and gentlemen, we're not on our mark because the world is not dead to us. The world is not dead to us. We want to make it to heaven and still fit in. Sheep, goats, wheat, tares. The line is very clear to God. Hear me, and He's the one that's going to judge. You'll not stand before me, and you'll not stand before a denominational leader. You'll stand before God for you. And I'm begging you to get on your mark. Number four, and I'm done. The mark of the flesh, the mark of religion, the mark of the beast, the mark of His presence. Paul said, I'm not going to let you trouble me, because I bear on my body the marks of our Lord Jesus. The Bible says in the book of Isaiah chapter 6 that when Isaiah saw the Lord high and lifted up, and the train of His robe filled the temple. Man, it's an incredible passage of scripture. I encourage you to read it. But if you look down at verse number 6, when he realized that he was in such a holy presence, I love this. He looks at the situation and goes, whoa. I'm a King James boy. Whoa is me. For I'm a man of unclean lips, and I have a whole nation that is jacked up. That's the Glenn version. I'm a man who doesn't have his mouth right for the moment I'm in. And God looks at an angel and says, go get a coal from the altar and mark him by this moment. The Bible says that the angel came and took a fiery coal from the altar of God and put it in the very place where he was unclean. And instead of being marked by uncleanliness, he was now marked by the holy presence of God in a moment. This is why I can't settle for religion on Sunday mornings. Because I want the coal of God to come off of the altar of God and put it right in the area where you and I know we're unfaithful, and let purity come to the place where filth has reigned. Because when you're marked by His presence, watch this, the evidence of His presence is a thing called alignment. I don't love Him because I have to. I love Him because He first loved me. I preached on it just a couple weeks ago, that He's loved me with an everlasting love, that even when I failed, He didn't throw me away. I don't know how your story is, but I've had people in my life throw me away because I didn't fit the criteria for their relationship, but He was never in that category.
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5: Welcome to CWH. I'm Mike Salem. Today we continue our series on the I Am statements of Jesus Christ, focusing on his promise of victory over death as he declares, "I am the resurrection and the life." May the Lord encourage your heart as you hear today's message.
6: I'm Pastor Salem, and I want to welcome you to the Christian Worship Hour. And we're always happy when the weekends come around, and here we are preaching the wonderful, glorious gospel of Jesus Christ. And it's all we're praying that if you don't know Jesus, you'll open your hearts to him today and take him in as your Lord and Savior. Well, I want to start with a few of the letters because we get so many nice letters. And so I want to share some of them with you because maybe they're asking questions that you're asking. And so we can minister in that way. First one I have is from Wichita, Kansas. And they write, "God bless everyone on this fantastic Christian show. I wouldn't miss it." And it's called, they call it a fantastic Christian show. And it is because we're preaching the Bible. That's the power. That's the glory. That's where God is honored. That's the thing he's going to bless. That's what makes it fantastic and makes it different than many preaching. And that use the Bible, not just one verse and then take off wild yonder, but preach the Word of God and teach it. Well, here's Portland, Oregon. And this person says, "I enjoy listening to the Worship Hour every Sunday before I go to church. I'm 88 years old, so I can identify with Pastor Salem. I was saved when I was 27 years old, working in a sawmill. A friend invited me to his church and I got saved. I've sinned many, many times, but the Holy Spirit keeps pulling me out of it and applying the cleansing blood and pulling me back up to his grace. He's a wonderful Savior. Keep on preaching about Jesus." And this fella has it just exactly right. That wonderful Holy Spirit, when we drift away, and we all have a tendency to drift away, but the Holy Spirit speaks to us to bring us back and to turn us, and we come repenting to Jesus and asking for forgiveness, and he forgives us every time. If it's 1,000 times, he'll forgive us every time we ask for it. And he says, "The Holy Spirit keeps pulling me out of it." And that's exactly what the Holy Spirit does. Jesus says, "Howbeit when he," that is the Holy Spirit, he's talking about the Holy Spirit, "howbeit when he," the Holy Spirit, "is come, the Spirit of truth is come, he will guide you into all truth." And that's what he's doing with this man. He's guiding him into the truth. And when he drifted a little off kilter, the Holy Spirit speaks to him. The Holy Spirit speaks to me all the time. Because not only what you do, but what you think. And maybe something you should do that you don't do. So the wonderful Holy Spirit, third person of the Holy Trinity, is God. And he speaks to us to guide us along the pathway. Listen to the Spirit. And if the Spirit says to you, you need to have Jesus, you says, "I want Jesus," and you pray to accept him. We're going to get into that and give you that opportunity in just a few minutes. Here's a Minnetonka, Minnesota. "Our hotel happened to have your program on the TV in the lobby breakfast area. It blessed me so much as I heard you share God's word regarding salvation in Jesus and his second coming." So here they are in the hotel and in this little place where they have the lunch or the breakfast, they have our program on. You know why they got our program on there? Because there's some Christian working in there. And he or she, that Christian, has tuned us in. That's exactly what the old sinners won't do it. They'd turn us off. But I just love to know if you want to write in, and if you're a Christian, and I just would love to know but I just put anything on it. This is a Christian tuning us in. Thank you, and God bless you, my dear friend, my dear sister, brother or sister, whatever it might be. Here is one thank you, Pastor Salem, for blessing me with the wonderful Word of God. Pray for me. And the Word of God does bless and help us. And then one last one I want to read is Tampa, Florida. And they write, "We praise the Lord for your long life and beautiful ministry. My husband and I agreed to keep sending contributions as long as the Lord sustained you. My husband finished the race that was set before him on April 4th. He had prepared himself for that day for most of his life. So it was a joyous fulfillment when he met his Savior face to face. I'm happy for him, and I'll see him again with love, joy, and gratitude to Jesus for you bringing the message." And so here's a dear brother just went to be with the Lord in April. And now his wife is left behind, so she'll watch this service. Used to watch together. Now she'll watch it alone. And she says that she'd go anxious to see him. And I get letters from people that says, "Well, we know our loved ones in heaven." And I've written a little booklet. I can't remember. I think it's about 12 or 15 pages, something like that. A little booklet entitled, "Will We Know Our Loved Ones in Heaven?" And the answer is, yes, we will. And so if you'd like a copy of that, you get your pencil and paper ready. And I'll tell you our address in just a few minutes after the sermon. And we send this out on a free will offering basis. So if you can pay us something for it, then fine. If you don't have any money or you're in prison or something like that, you just write to us free and postpaid. And we know that somebody else will pick it up and help us. We've been doing it this way now for over 40 years. God has never let us down. And we're all because we're supported by God's people. And we just tell people over and over, you know, we don't have any source of income but the God's people. So you ask the Lord, you know, should I help this program? Is this a worthy program? And if God says yes, then just say yes, okay. And what do you want me to send? So we need your prayers and we need your gifts. So I'm going to give the address so you can write your letters, but I'm going to give that in just a minute because I can't wait to get into my sermon. And our sermon today is on the one of the great I Ams of Jesus. This is the sixth. He gave eight I Ams, and this is number six. And number six is this. Jesus said, "I am the resurrection and the life." And that startling statement Jesus gave us, the sixth I Am. And what a tremendous I Am it is. It means that Jesus Christ was dead, but he came back to life again. He was dead, was raised from the dead after 3 days in the tomb. That's no small thing, my friend. As a matter of fact, Christianity is the only religion in the world that has a founder who was dead and brought back to life again, the only one. And so I would sure give Christianity a good look because we have a founder that was dead for 3 days and three nights in the tomb and was raised from the dead by the glory of God, and he lives forever and he's in heaven watching over us. So that's the Lord Jesus Christ. That is precisely what Jesus declared when he had a vision. What Jesus declared when Saint John had a vision of him in heaven. Jesus declared, "Fear not, I am the first and the last. I am he that liveth and was dead. Behold, I am alive forevermore. Amen. And I have the keys of Hades and of death." And because he is forever alive, he is able to declare to Martha, to the whole wide world, "I am the resurrection and the life. He that believeth in me, though he were dead, yet shall he live. And whosoever liveth and believeth in me shall never die." And that's John 11, 25 and 26. Now, did you get that? He said, never die. I remember as a young boy going to a funeral sometime in the 1930s. So I was about 10, 12, 13 years old, something like that. And the pastor read a scripture, and we were at the funeral. And the pastor read, "Whosoever liveth and believeth in me shall never die." Never die. And yet there's that casket and that corpse in there, and that thing is as dead as a mackerel. He died. He didn't have to have a Philadelphia lawyer to figure that one out. He was dead. And I thought Jesus must have had it wrong, or the pastor must have quoted it wrong, because he said, whosoever liveth and believeth in me shall never die. But I discovered later on that Jesus was right and I was wrong. And it was simply this: if I put my trust in Jesus, if I receive him into my heart as mine, whosoever will call in the name of the Lord shall be saved. And I ask Jesus to come into my heart and take away my sins. He will come into my heart and take away my sins. And I will never, he will give me eternal life, and I will never die. I will never die spiritually. I'll die physically if the Lord returns and waits that long. I'll die physically. But when Jesus said, Jesus talks about it, he talks about that spirit, that eternal life that he gives us. And you remember this, when Jesus died on the cross, he cried with a loud voice and he gave up the spirit. When a person dies, it simply means we give up our spirit and it goes to heaven or it goes to hell. That's all. And so here it is. The spirit lives forever. It's eternal. It lives in heaven or it lives in hell. It never ceases to live. It will never die. It's eternal. Now, your body is corruptible, but your spirit and soul are incorruptible, and they are eternal. And they're going to be on this earth until you leave this earth, and then they're going to be in heaven or hell, but they're going to be alive. And that's taught over and over in the scripture. So when I accepted Jesus as a 10-year-old boy, Jesus saved my spirit and my soul. That spirit and soul will never die, because when I asked Jesus to come into my heart and take away my sins, and I promised to turn from our sins the best way I could and live for him, when I did that, he gave me eternal life. And that soul, when it's going to leave this body, but it was going, you see, that eternal life started the minute I accepted Jesus. It's been going in now on earth level for 88 years. One of these days, pretty soon now, I'm going to die, and the spirit and soul are going to leave that body. It's going to heaven, into the presence. I'll never die. They may have a funeral for me, and that's just fine. You do what you want. But that spirit and soul, it would just simply goes to be with God. So the body lives on earth. It's of the earth, earthy. And when that is another time when Jesus comes, he's going to raise all the people, the righteous and the unrighteous, the believers and the unbelievers. And the body's going to be eternal, and it's going to be in heaven, and it's going to be in hell, one of the two. They call it death, but for the Christian, it is life. That night when Jesus gave me eternal life, he started 88 years ago. I've had it, and I'll have it till I meet him. It'll take me all the way to heaven. Praise this dear Jesus. And so the risen Christ is the risen Christ of all power, and the power to forgive sins and the power to raise the dead. He has the power to ascend unto the Father in heaven where he is right now. He has the power to sit at the Father's right hand. He has power to intercede for us and to pray for us every day of our life as our high priest. He is the one that's got power to come again. And he's going to rule and reign for 1,000 years on this earth. And then this earth is going to be dissolved by fire. And there's going to be that eternal hell. And there's going to be a beautiful new Jerusalem that is descending out of heaven. And we're going to be with God in his heaven forever. But you have to have Jesus. That's why we're preaching all the time. And that's why we have people that help to put this on. And we have multitudes of people who support us, because we want you to have Jesus. And Jesus said as plain as day, he told his disciples, I go to prepare a place for you. And if I go and prepare a place for you, I will come again. I'm coming again. The angels of God said the same thing. Jesus has ascended up into heaven. Before the crowd of disciples could disperse, the angel said, this same Jesus who is taken from you into heaven shall so come in like manner if ye have seen him go into heaven. There just can be no question about it. Jesus Christ, the risen Christ, the all-powerful Jesus Christ is going to come again. Now, when he comes again, some things are going to happen. For one thing, when Jesus comes again, he's going to fully redeem his church. That is, when we take church, We're not talking about some building or some organization. We're talking about believers, those who accepted Jesus Christ and have been born again and are a part of the body of Christ. That's who we're talking about. Just because they put a shingle out front and says church doesn't mean they're a church at all. Some of them are clubs and some are worse than clubs. They're cults that'll put your soul in hell. And when we talk about church, we're talking about people who have accepted, personally accepted Jesus Christ. Like Jesus said, you must be born again. And that be born again means we ask Jesus into our life and we become new creations in Christ. That's what we talk about when we talk about the church. When a person is born again, that person is completely saved and perfectly saved. But remember this. We have more than spirit and soul, but we have this body, and we have this body as long as we're on earth, and it's going to remain on earth, and then we're going to die, and it's going to go back to the dust from whence it came. But when Jesus comes again, he's going to come, and we're going to come with him spirit and soul, and he's going to raise the bodies of all of the Christians all over the world and unite that body with that spirit and soul. Because now it's a corruptible body, but when Jesus raises it up, it's going to become incorruptible, and we shall be with the Lord forever. Oh, our body remains here on earth, and it's until he comes. But when he comes again, oh, we're going to have that wonderful, glorious Savior who saves us and helps us. So God says that the dead body of the believer is going to be raised from the dead. He says in 1 Corinthians chapter 15, verse 52, he's going to be raised in a moment in the twinkling of an eye at the last trump. There's no power that can impede this process. There's no way it can be stopped because God says in 1 Corinthians 15, 53, this corruptible must put on incorruption and this mortal must put on immortality. And so that's exactly what happens. And this body of them, we're going to have this same body come back, but it's going to be changed. And it's going to be a body like the Lord Jesus. And it's going to be changed for the better. And I'm going to be good looking when I get to heaven, see? And that's what God tells us. This body, we're going to be like him, see? And he says, Paul writes about it in Philippians chapter 3. And he says, for our citizenship is in heaven, from whence also we look for a Savior, the Lord Jesus Christ. Then look at what he says. Who shall change this lowly body, that it may be fashioned like his glorious body, according to the working by which he is able even to subdue all things unto himself. John writes, beloved, now are we the children of God, and it doth not appear what we shall be, but we know that when he shall appear, we shall be like him, for we shall see him as he is. 1 John 5, verse 2. And so he's going to change all of this, going to redeem this church. Body, soul, and spirit have been, the spirit and soul are already redeemed. Now the body comes. And then here's something else. When Jesus comes again, he's going to finally destroy Satan. Satan's days are numbered, and he knows it. And that's why he works so fiercely all the time, bringing as much sin into the world. And oh, my friends, I've been preaching now for 75 years. And 75 years ago when I started out, it was a whole different world. And it's a worse world. It's changed for the worse by leaps and bounds. God Almighty have mercy. And this now Satan, he's doing everything he can to destroy it. And he brings sorrow to the children of God. He brings misunderstanding among us. He causes all these troubles and trials. He comes in, he's in the drug traffic, head of the drug traffic, destroying so many precious young people. He's the one that brings all of these temptations and brings us into sin. If we possibly can do it, he brings us into sin and destruction. And so what's going to happen to Satan? Well, we're told it's going to be the great white throne, and heaven and earth are going to flee away, and all they're going to be there is that great white throne, and Satan will be there, and all of the people who didn't accept Jesus, they accepted Satan. They stayed with the devil. They'll be there. And let's read about it. Revelation 20, verse 10. and the devil that deceived them was cast into the lake of fire and brimstone, where the beast and the false prophet are, and shall be tormented day and night forever and forever. Revelation 20, verse 10. Satan will be destroyed, and all of those who are in Satan's camp will be destroyed also. Because once we come to that age of accountability, 10, 12, 13 is different. When we can make a reasonable choice, when we can think a little bit, and God can speak to us. If we don't receive Jesus Christ, we belong to Satan. And I know what people say, oh, I don't want Satan, and I'm going to be neutral. I'm going to be neutral. Jesus has settled that when he said, he that is not for me is against me, period. You're in or you're out. You're black or you're white. You're saved or you're lost. You're in heaven or hell. That's all there is to it. Why not come to Christ? He wants you to come. He's begging you to come. And then another thing that happens when Jesus comes again, he's going to reward all his saints for the work that they've done for him and how they served him and followed him. He says, for instance, in Matthew 16, 27, for the Son of Man shall come in the glory of his Father with the angels, and then he shall reward every man according to his works. And that's for Christians only, because you can't work to become a Christian. You become a Christian by accepting Jesus and turning from your sins. But once you're with the Lord, you belong to him, he's going to reward you for everything you've done for him, even if it's been a cup of cold water that you've given to one of his servants. 1 Peter 5:4 tells us, for when the chief shepherd shall appear, ye shall receive a crown of glory that fadeth not away. And I'm telling you, when I preach about these people being rewarded for the Lord, I think of the persecuted church. We pray for the persecuted church every service we have. And we do that because I know they are suffering unto death. And yet they do it for because they love Jesus and they won't give in to Satan. And I am so thrilled that on our internet, on our shortwave radio, we reach 90% of the world's population. We are reaching the persecuted church. Right now they're praying with us and working with us and serving Jesus. And every week we never fail. We pray for the persecuted church in some part of the world. And so what are we going to do? Let me quench it right away what you need to do. The first thing you need to do is to become a Christian. And Jesus talked about that. He talked to Nicodemus, and he said, verily, verily, I say unto thee, except a man be born again, he cannot see the kingdom of God. John 3, verse 3. He says, Jesus tells John, you must be born again. He didn't say, I suggest that you be born again, or it'd be a good thing if you were born again. I wish you would be born again, or all that kind of stupid talk. He said, you must. That's it, must, period. And so Nicodemus, he almost falls over, because Nicodemus was a religious man. He knew that Old Testament backwards and forwards and in and out. He knew he was a teacher of the Jews. He taught the scriptures. And he never heard of such a thing as a new birth. Maybe you go to a church, you never hear the pastor say, you ought to be born again. Well, Jesus said it, so maybe you ought to start saying it. You need to be born again. And he says, how can a man be born again? He says, can he enter the second time into his mother's womb? Here, what you see is what happened is this. He is thinking of the material. He can't get his mind off

0: Any man hears my voice and opens his door, I will come in. And right now, all over the world, there are people. And you don't see voices, you don't hear bells and lights and all, but there's something that says, I need Jesus and I want Jesus. And you know how you can have Jesus? You ask him, he's standing at the door of your heart, he's knocking, and you say, dear Jesus, please come into my heart and take away my sin. I'm sorry for my sin, and I'll turn from it the best I can. Thank you, Jesus. I prayed that when I was 10 years old. 88 years ago, I prayed that prayer. I remember it as plain as day. And Jesus came into my heart, and he will never leave me, and he's going to be with me all the way home, all the way to heaven. You pray that prayer. Now, if you prayed that prayer, you write to us, the Christian Worship Hour. The Christian Worship Hour, Box 2002, Aberdeen, South Dakota, 57402. All you shortwave people, I'm going to give it to you now in another minute. And you write to us, and if you say, I've accepted Jesus, we'll send you literature. Wherever you are in the world, we will send you literature. And you can get started on the Christian life. And then I tell you something else. We have to have you support us financially, because our only source of income is God's people. And so you just pray and just say, dear Jesus, is this something that you're using? Do you want me to help with these people? And he'll tell you. And if he says, then you just say, how much, Lord? And then you send it. I'll tell you where you send it. You send it to the Christian Worship Hour. Christian Worship Hour. And the box is 2002 in good old Aberdeen. You don't need to put that on there. Just say Aberdeen, South Dakota, 57402. And if you're worrying about how we spend the money, we're a member of the international organization called the Evangelical Council for Financial Accountability. They check our books and we're as clean as a hound's tooth. And there's every account for every penny we have. So you need to have you help us. And then if you want to, we have a little Bible study. And it's called The New Song. And it's talking about how that 8 ways to overcome being despondent or discouragement. So you write, and we'll be looking for your letter. Now we're going to pray, and we're going to pray for the persecuted church in China. Dear Heavenly Father, I thank you for the multitudes of people that have prayed that prayer right now. They're born again. Their names are written in the Lamb's Book of Life. We're going to see them in heaven. Oh, God, may nobody turn you away. And then we pray for our brothers and sisters in China. Lord, they're giving their life for you. Help them to know that we're supporting them with prayer, and we admire their great stand. Thank you in Jesus' name. Amen. Box 2002. Aberdeen, South Dakota, 57402. And oh, let me say, I tell you this, God loves you. God loves you. God so loved the world, he gave his only begotten Son, that whosoever believeth in him should not perish, but have everlasting life. God loves you. All of the workers in the Christian Worship Hour love you. They're almost all volunteers giving their time. And I love you. And I want to see you in heaven so bad. But I can't make the decision. You make it, and I'll see you.
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1: Hello, and welcome to another Messianic Word Pictures. The Torah portion for this coming Sabbath is Shoftim. Being translated, it means judges. And the Torah portion for this coming Sabbath is found in Deuteronomy chapter 16, verse 18, through chapter 21, verse 9. And going to our Torah portion, we find in Deuteronomy chapter 16, starting with verse 18, "You shall appoint for yourself judges and officers in all your towns which the Lord your God is giving you. According to your tribes, they shall judge the people with righteous judgment. You shall not distort justice, you shall not be partial, and you shall not take a bribe. For a bribe blinds the eyes of the wise and perverts the words of the righteous. Justice, justice, you shall pursue." I'm going to pause there. Justice, justice, you shall pursue. What does that mean? Did somebody accidentally write things twice? Or is something being told to us? That's a good question. I'm glad you asked. What is being said is the ends can't justify the means. How many times have you heard that or something similar to it? Many people will justify what they do, what they say, in order to get the outcome which they desire. That's not the way God says you're supposed to do things. Justice, justice you shall pursue means you are to pursue justice, and you are to pursue that in a just way. You can't pursue justice and righteousness and do it by not being just and righteous. Again, the end does not justify the means. So many people don't get this. They do not understand justice. They do not understand the Torah. They do not understand the commandments, the ordinances, the statutes that God has set, that God expects His people to follow. I'll correct myself, that God expects the entire world to follow. As a follower of the God of creation, you are expected to conduct yourself a particular way. We were discussing this in last week's Torah portion. This week deals with justice. How do you conduct yourself with someone else? You may not be their judge. That may be someone else's job, to be a judge, to determine in a given situation what is right, what is wrong, or what they were trying to do, what is the solution to the problem at hand. But if you are a witness to it, you are expected to be a true witness. You are not to bear false witness against your neighbor. That is one of the big ten, is it not? So, no matter your position in life, do not speak falsely against your neighbor. Do not be that bad witness. Do not bear that false witness. Conduct your ways, conduct your business, conduct your life, not only at home, but also out in the world, regardless of how others are acting and conducting themselves. You, as a child of God, are expected to conduct yourself according to His commandments, His ordinances, and His statutes. Pursue justice by being just. This will go along with last week's portion about doing what is right in God's eyes, not doing things according to the way you see it, but living life, conducting yourself according to the right way of how God sees it. Try to make yourself line up with what He wants you to do and how He wants you to act. Line those things up together with how God says to live. I think, as a child of God, and I mean the Creator God, the God of Abraham, Isaac, and Jacob, the God of Israel, you want to stand before Him one day, and you will. You will stand before Him and give an account. We would all like to hear, "Well done, good and faithful servant." Let's conduct ourselves so that can be said to us. I don't want to hear something different being said. I can tell you that. And I don't think you want to hear something different than that either. Looking in Deuteronomy chapter 17 of our Torah portion, verse 1 states, "You shall not sacrifice to the Lord your God an ox or sheep which has a blemish or any defect. That is a detestable thing to the Lord your God." Okay, today, I'm telling you, follow the commandments. Follow what God says. We don't have His temple. That was destroyed long ago. We currently do not have one. So what do? Bring your best. Regardless of what you're doing, do your best before God. If you try to help your neighbor, do the best you can. If you see somebody in need, don't give them something that is worn out or something that you don't want anymore. Give them the best you have. Make it an honorable sacrifice before God. Do not give something that is a defect. Give the best that you have. Another place I would like to cover with you, part of our Torah portion, Deuteronomy chapter 20, starting in verse 1. "When you go out to do battle against your enemies and see horses and chariots and people more numerous than you, do not be afraid of them, for the Lord your God who brought you up from the land of Egypt is with you. When you are approaching the battle, the priest shall come near and speak to the people. He shall say to them, 'Hear, O Israel, you are approaching the battle against your enemies today. Do not be faint-hearted. Do not be afraid or panic or tremble before them. For the Lord your God is the one who goes with you to fight for you against your enemies to save you.' You may not be a soldier at war, but this applies to your life. You see, we have... it's not just words on a scroll or printing in a book. It's a living Torah. It applies to your life today. Do you have battles going on in your life? Do you have difficulties that you are encountering? Do you have mountains standing in your way? We are instructed not to be afraid of what others do, not to be afraid of them when they come against you. Why? It is the Lord our God, the God of creation, the God of Abraham, Isaac, and Jacob, who is for you. And if God is for you, then who can stand against you? But here's a key thing that you need to understand. Do you trust Him? Do you? Do you submit to Him? I struggle with it. I think it's fair to say that many people struggle with truly submitting themselves to what God has for their life. I mean, we are human, right? We do like to be in control. We have the feelings and emotions that we want to have some say in what happens with our life. But as we discussed last week, who is driving the vehicle of your life? Who's controlling the direction? Who is making the choices? You or the God of creation? You see, if we want Him there fighting for us, if we want Him opening up what He has for us, do we not need to submit to what He wants? Give Him control of our lives? We can try to do it ourselves in our own strength. Not a good decision. That's not the best decision for your life. I mean, think about it for a moment. Who out there can do the best for you? You? Another man? Another woman? Or the God of creation? But do we submit ourselves to Him? Well, maybe on a good day, maybe when everything is going our direction, maybe we do submit to Him or tell ourselves that we do. But where the rubber meets the road, when it really gets down to it, when things are difficult, when things are hard, when you have to make that tough choice, who do you go with? What a man tells you? What you want to do? Or do you follow what God says? All these things reveal your submission or your lack thereof. Are you submitted to God? Do you trust Him? You know He'll fight for you. He'll win that battle for you. We're instructed by our Savior, Yeshua HaMashiach. We are instructed by Him not to worry. The Lord knows all your needs. He is more than capable of meeting your needs, whatever they are. But we need to submit to Him. We need to turn our lives over to Him. We need to be saved by Him, forgiven by Him, led by Him. We need to be submitted to Him and trust Him that He will make the right decisions in our life. That does not mean there won't be trouble. It does not mean there won't be difficulty. It means you're a child of God. It means you belong to Him. It means He'll get you through. And in the end, He'll work all things for your good. Until next time, may the Lord bless you and keep you. Shalom.
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3: And so the role then that's been given, that one of being servant, is a high calling. Here in this Peter passage, it's one that's to be honored. Ladies, your role of serving in the home is not an inferior role. It's tragic what's going on in society today. How godly women who are keeping their homes and ruling and overseeing under their husbands, the families, making sure that it's in order. What a high calling. What a privilege to fulfill that role. I want to go out and work and have a job and be an executive so I can have fulfillment in my life. Ladies, that's the biggest waste of life that could be had from the eternal perspective.
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3: Amen. Hallelujah. The Lord's good, and His mercies endure forever. Hallelujah. We'll continue on just talking about the great gift from God that He instituted marriage for man because it was not good for him to be alone. Amen. And so He created a helpmeet for him, and they were told to have dominion over all of the earth. And they were sharing equally this oversight of God's creation, dominion over every living thing, tending the garden of God, co-laboring. And then sin. And we know the beguiling of Satan that had come and brought great question to God's character. And isn't it interesting how the flesh still reacts this way? God gave them everything but one thing, and they wanted what they weren't supposed to take. It shows you can have everything but one thing and still not be content. And that discontentment is a great enemy to our souls as we're laboring to enter the kingdom of God. And so Satan came and beguiled and convinced Eve that God was holding out, that there was more to be had, and pointed to the tree of the knowledge of good and evil and said, "The day that you eat thereof, your eyes will be opened and you will be as God." There's a subtle statement there, an underlying theme that we've been talking about, of course, in the scripture. In her partaking of that fruit, the motivation was not just that she would be greater than God, but she would be greater than her husband. She would now become the ruler, the enlightened one, the authority. And for that very reason of broken order, of the desire for independence, supremacy, God brought judgment upon the woman at that time and told her that she would be placed into a subordinate role and that her delight would be then in her husband. And she would be in subjection to him. Powerful statements there at the end of that second chapter. And it says that in this particular manifestation of her desire being brought into discipline, that delight in the husband we saw was a putting him in a position to be reverenced, to be submitted to, and that the woman's role then from that point should be one of a running to or looking to her husband for covering, for protection, for safety. Doesn't go very well with society today, but it's the Bible. And it's the role that God has given us. And so as we were leaving off in our last session, we were talking to you men who are in that position of authority to give honor to your wives, Peter says, as the weaker vessel, not inferior, weaker, in that God had put them in that vulnerable place of being servant, of being a helpmeet, surrounding, bringing help and care for him to fulfill his task. But in a realm of ultimate submission to the rule, to the oversight of her husband. Let me take a moment and just speak here. We're not talking about men being greater than women. We're talking about wives submitting to their husbands. And of course, society, when they look at these particular things, they perceive it from that other perspective, which brings misunderstanding and error. But that need, how important it is for each to fulfill their own rule, their own position and responsibility to God. I think it's interesting that we, as we've looked at these passages and how contrary they are to culture today, turn to 1 Peter and we'll take a look at this. And it helps us then understand how important this proper order is so that we can come and ultimately realize 1 Peter chapter 3, verse 7, it says, husbands, dwell with your wives according to knowledge and give honor unto the wife as unto the weaker vessel and as being heirs together of the grace of life. And this is so vital, look at it, that your prayers be not hindered. We've talked about the biblical principle, one puts 1,000 to flight, two puts 10,000 to flight. If this order isn't operating properly in our homes, our prayers are being hindered. Is that what it says? So whatever we're believing God for and hoping, you know, whether it's to have greater opportunities to serve in the kingdom, for us to be able to be successful in our evangelism as we go into all the world and preach the gospel, as we're believing God to be the best possible husband or the best possible wife, as we're believing God to be the best possible parents we can be in raising up a godly seed, whatever we're praying for. You do notice that I didn't put anything material in there? It'd be interesting to analyze some of our prayers and see how much is for the temporal as opposed to the eternal. And how important that is. As I was spending time yesterday looking at these things and meditating, something came to my mind that I hadn't given thought to much in all of the years that I've been serving the Lord. I don't recall, and maybe could count on one hand, the things that have to do with temporal or material things. I can't remember asking God for anything material ever. But I can remember asking God to help me submit to His will being done in my life. I can remember asking to God for his promises to be fulfilled as he spoken them to us. But our prayer lives should be focused on seeking first the kingdom of God and his righteousness, and all of these other things then will follow and be added to us. Amen. We don't seek stuff. We seek God. We seek the kingdom, and the things that are necessary for our life are then added to us at his sovereign discretion. And God's a good God. And he's the Father of lights, the giver of every good and perfect gift that comes down from above. He's the God that opens the windows of heaven and pours out blessings that we cannot contain if we'll seek first the kingdom of God. And that comes into part of what's being said here. Part of our prayers not being hindered is also in the exchange of praying for one another, husband for wife, wife for husband. There has to be a subordination to our role, to our position. And as we're walking in those willingly seeking the glory of God, we'll have successful prayer lives in all of these different areas that Father has given to us. The weaker vessel has to do, the word literally means to be strengthless or without power. Woman sought all power, and she was then taken from the place of ever being in a position of rule again. In the churches, we've talked about this, women in church, and how are these ministries conducted within the church? I'm not going to spend time on that this morning. I'll just reference it. But the Bible tells us that women are to learn, keep silent in the church, and to learn from their husbands at home. And as he was speaking those particular principles, he was just basically sharing that women are not to put themselves forth within the assembly as any representative of authority or of dominion. In fact, the scripture speaks to it this way, and as the order of the church is being addressed, it said women are never to be in the place of trying to usurp authority, to rise above the authority of the church, and of course, the authority of their husbands. And that's why they say, learn from your husband. Let me just inject this while we're talking about it. Men, that puts a great responsibility on you to become a teacher and to become an example. Amen. That can bring understanding to and give direction to. Men, you've got to have something to feed your flock at home with. You've got to have revelation. We can't just, sit here in church and go through the motions. You need to be in prayer. You need to study the Word of God. You need to be able to give a word in season to your wife and to your children. Are you truly seen, men, as the spiritual head, the spiritual authority in your homes? Our wives in their position, as we'll see later in the study, as keepers of home, as the superintendent of the home, are to be there and fulfilling then your mandate, your guidance for the community that God has entrusted to you. Now, that role's to always be carried out, as it speaks here, giving honor to that weaker vessel. Amen? See, God's the one that put them in that role of subordinate. God is the one that put them in that role and requires of them obedience, submission, a delighting in your role, your position. And so it's to be carried out with meekness. It's to be carried out with humility. Amen. The admonition of the Holy Spirit to Peter was the overseeing of the church, those that are overseers of the church. They don't assume lordship. They don't lord it over the people. They lead by example. They feed and give instruction and guidance to the course. Because it's not your flock, it's God's. Amen? And we're just stewards. And so we're to move in positions of humility. The mandate that you have, first of all, men, I think it's interesting that as we look at Adam, the scripture makes it very clear in Ecclesiastes. What is the whole duty of man? Love God and keep his commandments. Amen. So men, your first responsibility as a leader in that home is to love God with all of your heart and keep his commandments. That's your number one rule as husband, as father. Love God, keep his commandments. Amen. And in doing so, then we're setting course for the family. And we're able to then say, follow me as I follow Christ. Everything originates with his lordship, with his headship, with his commandments. We sure don't need to be sitting around the house and coming up with our own ideas. If you want to sink the ship, just start applying your own ideas. And so we realize then that our role as a representative, with Jesus being the head of his church, Jesus being the head of our homes, for the head of the man is Christ. We were looking at in our last session. The head of the man is Christ. The head of the woman is the man. The man was not made for the woman, but the woman for the man, as we were studying that out in our last session in 1 Corinthians chapter 11. How vital that is. In fact, it goes so far as in that 11th chapter of 1 Corinthians, verse 9, it says, not only is the man the head of the woman, but the woman was created for the man. Ladies, as we can begin to assimilate that, stop and think. Now, in the natural, I know how difficult this is in the nature of Eve. We all have that Adamic nature. When Adam fell, did you notice that Eve's fall did not bring Adam down? He chose. He was beguiled. He was seduced. He loved himself. He didn't want to lose contact with that helpmeet and chose the woman over God. And that can never be done again. And the scripture makes it very clear then that we as men, we as husbands, we as fathers can never love these great benefits that God has given us in our wife or in our children. We can never love them more than we love the Lord. Amen? That's the proper order. And so the role then that's been given, that one of being servant, is a high calling. Here in this Peter passage, it's one that's to be honored. Ladies, your role of serving in the home is not an inferior role. It's tragic what's going on in society today. How godly women who are keeping their homes and ruling and overseeing under their husbands, the families, making sure that it's in order. What a high calling. What a privilege to fulfill that role. I want to go out and work and have a job and be an executive so I can have fulfillment in my life. Ladies, that's the biggest waste of life that could be had from the eternal perspective. You want to fulfill your life? Follow the commandments of God. Amen? And you'll never know a greater fulfillment, a greater self-worth than knowing that you're going to hear, "Well done, good and faithful servant." Hallelujah. Raising that little flock that God has given you is far more important than being a woman evangelist outreaching tens and hundreds of thousands or being some CEO of a corporation somewhere. We're in the business of producing fruit that remains. Amen? Something that's eternal, something that's spiritual in and of its nature. So don't ever feel anything. I like the one rendering too. Men, this aspect of honoring your wife means to show her respect for her willingness to walk in humility and obedience to God. That lady's role is one that should be respected, treasured, honored, because it's a high calling and it's a difficult calling. And so we as men are to continually then prop them up, bring encouragement. We shared it a couple of sessions ago. Let your wives know how thankful you are. Flowers are great. Trinkets are great. Use words. Amen. Tell them how much you love them. Tell them how much you respect them. Tell them how much you, this is a tough one for a lot of guys, need them. Men, we need our wives. That was removed from us as Eve was taken out of man. And so that's why they stand at our side and they give us their feminine perspective. And so we need that in our lives. Let your wives know, I need you. I need input. I need you to pray for me, that our prayers are not hindered, that we would fulfill the task that God has given us. How much time do you pray for your husbands? How much time is spent in praying for your husbands? The helpmeet. Pray for a godly man. I won't have a show of hands, but how many of your husbands need prayer? We need prayer. Amen. And men, if you're going to then let your wives know that you need them and you're looking for their input, and I believe this is where we left off last time, make them feel safe and know that they're safe to come to you with anything. Safe to come to you. And that they're not going to in any way then be intimidated. They're not going to have your position thrown in their faces. Why? Because men, after the first commandment that we have, love God and keep his commandments, the next greatest commandment we have is love your wives as Christ loved the church. A genuine, observable, practical, functional love. One that's expressed where they clearly know that you are seeking their total well-being at all times. We want what's best for our wives. We want them to be at peace and in rest in this role that God has given them. Turn to Colossians chapter 3. And we see that great mandate that's given there, some of these parallel passages that are in these Pauline epistles. The Colossians chapter 3, we're familiar with the verse. We want you to see it. Husbands, I want you to love your wives. And then verse 19, look at it. And be not bitter. Husbands, love your wives and be not bitter against them. That's an interesting word that's given to us, this bitterness. It means to be sharp. That tendency, men, so often to be sharp or harsh with our responses. Love is long-suffering. Amen? You know, one that's very applicable to ladies as it pertains to love is, it applies to men and women, but love is not touchy. You know, it's not something that's easily offended. So often I hear ladies say, you know, that it's just the husband will respond, say, you're just so emotional, you're just so touchy. Yeah, but you're irritating sometimes too. Amen? Your sharpness, the irritation, the provocation. Love always recognizes the deficiency in the others and tries to then provide a way that that's met through encouragement, through leadership, whatever it might be, through intimacy, where you'll open your heart and pour yourselves out to your wives. Men, there needs to be a greater vulnerability and intimacy. I'm not talking about physical, in your lives, an emotional intimacy. Your wives need to know your fears, your hurts. They're there to help you through these particular things and give you perspective. But when it says, husbands, don't be sharp, or bitter is the word that's used here, against your wives. I think it's an interesting thing. I was trying to look here at this other notation. But part of that is also, as I stated earlier, is having the proper oversight and not lording this over your wife. I'm the authority, I'm the head. You know, if you're an authority, you don't have to keep saying it. Who are you trying to convince, them or you? If you're in charge, then take charge. If you're the authority, then make some decisions and have confidence in the Lord that you will live with your decision. That's why so many men are afraid. They're not capable of living with the decision, so they make no decisions. What if it's wrong? Then go to the Word and go to the Lord again and say, Lord, somehow I miss this thing. Give me some understanding. Go seek counsel. There's safety in a multitude of counsel. Look to godly people. Amen. You're not on your own, man. You don't have to be afraid. There's people to help you in counsel, in the Word of God, in the prayer of your wives.
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6: 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Serve.

So here is the good news, my friends. The good news. There is, therefore, now no condemnation, no punishment, no curse for all those who are in Christ Jesus. All your fears have been taken away. Instead, hope has been given. Because God, out of His great love, redeemed us on the cross. So now, my friends, no power of hell and no scheme of man

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So here is the good news, my friends. The good news. There is, therefore, now no condemnation, no punishment, no curse for all those who are in Christ Jesus. All your fears have been taken away. Instead, hope has been given. Because God, out of His great love, redeemed us on the cross. So now, my friends, no power of hell and no scheme of man

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